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2: Greetings, everyone. Anciently, in the days of King Saul, Israel actually lost the Ark of the Covenant. Now, the Ark of the Covenant was a replica, or actually a type, of the very throne of God up in the northern heavens. In other words, there was a type of God's throne on this earth from where God spoke to Israel, and they lost that ark. Now, that was a crisis of the worst possible kind, because it showed that Israel had forsaken God and that God had forsaken them, and that means they were getting into serious trouble. But then David came along, and when he became king, he decided that he was going to go and get that ark and bring it back to Israel. So he did get it. He put it on a new cart, and then got some oxen to pull the cart and began to haul the Ark of the Covenant back to Israel. But as they were going back, one of the oxen stumbled, and a man by the name of Uzzah reached up and put his hands on the ark to keep it from falling off. And at that very moment, God struck him dead. Now, that's quite a shocking event, and it's caused a lot of people to say, well, they don't like that God of the Old Testament, and he is cruel. But the irony of that is that Jesus Christ himself came along and actually preached the very same message. Certainly in a different setting, but nevertheless, it was the same message. And so Uzzah and that Ark of the Covenant example is a lesson for us today. I want to show you that. And I think that most people don't know that the New Testament commands us to look to examples like that and learn from those lessons. And I just wonder why more people don't hear that in Christianity today. Let me show you what I mean before we get into Uzzah's example. And let's just talk about Uzzah and the ark today. Notice 1 Corinthians 10 and verse 5. This is about the story of ancient Israel, at least a part of it. And verse 5 says, "But with many of them God was not well pleased, for they were overthrown in the wilderness. Now these things were for our examples, to the intent we should not lust after evil things as they also lusted." Now here we have an Old Testament history, and God is telling us that that history is to teach us lessons to keep us from making the terrible mistakes that Israel made anciently. So, I mean, that just clearly ties the Old Testament and the New Testament together. And it is an example, a powerful example, to teach us today. That is the one of Uzzah. It's one of the many that God has to teach us from the Old Testament. So it's all tied together, Old Testament, New Testament. So how do you reconcile this, what Christ said in the New Testament?

And what happened to Uzzah in the Old Testament when he touched the ark? Notice verse 8. Neither let us commit fornication as some of them committed, and fell in one day 23,000, or 23,000 people were struck dead by God in one day. It's like they were having some kind of a fornication orgy, and God struck that many people dead in one day. Now, this is New Testament and Old Testament, both. And how real is that God to us today? Now, that is a pretty strong warning. God doesn't do it quite the same way today because He's not leading Israel as He was at that time. But He is leading spiritual Israel, or His church today. And so that is a very serious problem. If you heed what God says, well, then you're going to be mightily blessed. But how common is fornication in our society today? It's almost as common as watching a movie, which usually portrays a lot of that in many of the movies, doesn't it? It certainly does. Now let's look at verse 10. Neither murmur you, as some of them also murmured, and were destroyed of the destroyer. Now all of these things happened unto them for examples, and they are written for our admonition, upon whom the ends of the world are come. It's written for our admonition in this end time, mostly, primarily. It's for you. It's for me. It's for the time in which we live today. That's the time that He's talking about. Now, this gives you a good idea of what God thinks about history. This is a biblical history, but secular history is very important too, if it's in sync with the Bible. But did you know that most colleges today teach very little history, and yet God says history is absolutely critical for our well-being? Even secular history is critical that we learn. It's critical that we learn lessons about our history. And oh, how that's going to eliminate so much suffering, and that's, of course, the purpose of it. In 1 Chronicles 13 and verse 1, let's look at the example of Uzzah that we're supposed to learn from. In verse 1, and David consulted with the captains of thousands and hundreds and with every leader, that is, all the political leaders, but he didn't consult with the Levites, or what we would call the ministry today. He didn't consult with those people who were really the ones responsible for the temple and the ark and those spiritual things that they had to tend to. So now David is talking to the whole congregation of Israel, and here's what he says in verse 3. And let us bring again the ark of our God to us, for we inquired not at it in the days of Saul. So in the days of Saul, they lost the very ark of God, the place from which God spoke to all of Israel and gave them instructions about what they had to do to follow God. And they lost that, of all things. So David was determined to correct that, and he had a right attitude. But he didn't go about it the right way, or as the Bible says, in due order. He didn't do that. And that's going to get him into trouble. Notice verse 4. And all the congregation said that they would do so, for the thing was right in the eyes of the people. Now, that's interesting, because it was right in the eyes of the people. They thought it was okay. And David said, well, let's do it then, if it's right in the eyes of all the people. But was it right in the eyes of God? And the answer is, no, it wasn't. And David should have known that. He should have known that. And others should have known that. The people should have known that. But they'd gotten so far away from God, they didn't know. They didn't know. Just as people today don't know about these examples, and they should know. They should know about them. Well, it's all a matter of what God sees and what He wants us to do, and really, people don't matter. Let's notice verse 6. And David went up
and all Israel to Bala, that is, Kirjath-Jearim, which belonged to Judah.

Judah to bring up thence the ark of God, the Lord, that dwells between the cherubims, whose name is called on it. So here you see the great God sits between those cherubims up in the northern heavens. And so that is all a type. That ark is a type of that, God's throne. It has the cherubims there and all of that. It is a type of what is the throne that is in the northern heavens. It's a type of God's throne where he would speak to the people of Israel and tell them what he wanted them to do. Now, you can imagine how, I mean, this is like the center of all everything that happens in Israel. The very pivotal center where God gives his input. And oh, how important that is. Again, you see, they have just an exact replica of that throne in heaven. But let's notice in verse 7 and 8. And they carried the ark of God in a new cart out of the house of Abinadad, and Uzzah and Ahio drove the cart, and David and all Israel played before God with their might, and with singing, and with harps, and with psalteries, and with timbrels, and with cymbals, and with trumpets. I mean, this was a festive occasion. And everybody was happy, and they were celebrating until one of the oxen stumbled. And then panic set in. Notice verses 9 and 10. And when they come unto the threshing floor of Chidon, Uzzah put forth his hand to hold the ark, for the oxen stumbled. And the anger of the Eternal was kindled against Uzzah, and he smote him because he put his hand to the ark, and there he died before God. Now what happened? What was wrong? Why was God so angry? Now, David sulked for about 3 months because of this. He couldn't understand why God was doing that, because they were bringing back God's very own ark from which he spoke to Israel and directed Israel and ruled Israel when God was their king. And so finally he got over that, and he began to see what he had done wrong. I want to read that to you from an article I wrote some time ago. Here's what I wrote. So what was wrong with the way David was doing things? First, in Numbers 7 and verses 1 through 9, God commands Israel that the ark was to be transported on the shoulders, not in a new cart. Numbers 4, verse 15 states that only the sons of Levi were to transport it that way. David apparently hadn't even consulted them, which was a big mistake. Thirdly, Numbers 4 and verse 15 and 2 Samuel 6, verses 7 and 8 instruct that of the Levites, only the line of Aaron could touch the ark or any holy thing. The law made it very clear what should be done. Anybody who knew very much about it could have told David, when we obey God, we have to do it the way he says, in the order he says do it, and they didn't do that. They didn't carry it on the shoulders as God very clearly told them they must, and they didn't have the Levites do the job as God said only they should, and they, of course, didn't have the sons of Aaron there to touch the holy things. Only they touched the holy things, and so they had it all wrong. Now look, Uzzah is going to be resurrected. He's going to be in the second resurrection, and he's going to have learned a great lesson. He's going to have learned a great lesson from God, and everything's going to be just fine. But he was used by God to teach Israel a lesson. You have to understand that the whole nation of Israel was directed from that throne or from the Ark of the Covenant. It was directed from there. So if they weren't going to get back to God, they were going to go the wrong way again if they didn't get this right. And so God had to show them in a very dramatic way, and for a very great reason. Uzzah isn't lost. He's going to have a beautiful life when he's resurrected in that second resurrection and taught the truth of God. And spiritually speaking, he's going to be having God's Holy Spirit then, which they did not have at the time of David, with the exception of David and some of the leaders, of course,

They did have the Spirit, but the people of Israel didn't. And so they have to be resurrected and taught by God. That will happen. But God was not harsh in doing that. He's not a harsh God. He's a loving God. After all, He gave His only begotten Son to be butchered for us. So He's not harsh. He has great love, but they made a terrible mistake and they didn't realize how terrible it was. They didn't realize that that would wreck the whole nation. In time, it wouldn't do it immediately, but in time it would. But you see, again, this is the area from which God rules, and that has to be the most critical point in all of Israel, where anciently it certainly was. Now, David's example was critical, but you see, here's the thing. David was being trained to rule forever, forever. Not only over Israel and on this earth, but even for all eternity throughout the universe. And so God is training him to rule, and He wants to train His very elect today, if they will let Him, to rule forever over the earth and over the universe. I mean, the reward is just absolutely mind-boggling when you think about it. What God is giving us to do, He wants to train us and get us ready for that if we'll let Him. And that's what He will do if we do our part. Notice now in chapter 15 and verse 1. We'll read a little more of the story. And David made him houses in the city of David and prepared a place for the ark of God and pitched for it a tent. Then David said, none ought to carry the ark of God but the Levites. I mean, he learned a lesson. Nobody carries that ark but the Levites. And then, of course, they knew to carry it on their shoulders. For them has the Eternal chosen to carry the ark of God and to minister unto Him forever. See, this, the stakes are forever for those who are converted today and are God's very elect and are God's first fruits. The stakes are forever, forever. Forever in God's family and kingdom are forever lost. But the stakes are forever. And it says, and David gathered all Israel together to Jerusalem to bring up the ark of the Eternal unto His place, which He had prepared for it. So he prepared a place for that, and God was happy to accommodate him in every way, but he had to get it right. In Luke 6 and verse 46, I'll just mention this to you, that it says, Christ said in His own words, why call you Me Lord, Lord, and do not the things which I say? And why do you do that? I mean, you can look religious, you can act religious, you can sound religious, but why do that? It's all in vain. Why call you Me Lord, Lord? Why do you talk about Christ here and Christ there and Christ does this and Christ does that and still you won't do what I say? Like David didn't do what God said about the ark. And it is our responsibility to know what God says. I mean, these are serious words, but what wonderful blessings it brings into our lives if we just get it right. And oh, how David was blessed. Really, what king was ever blessed more than David? But he had to learn some hard lessons sometimes. But those were Christ's own words, you see. He's talking about, okay, you better be careful. Or you get into false Christianity. You talk about Christ all the time, but you don't do what He says, whether it's in the New Testament or the Old Testament. And He said, even when He was alive, that you have to live by every word of God, and the only word of God available at that time was the Old Testament. So He said, you have to live by every word of God, the Old Testament, the New Testament, all of it. Now, let me just quickly read another New Testament warning from him that says virtually the same thing. Mark 7 and verse 6. He answered and said unto them, well, has Isaiah prophesied of you hypocrites? As it is written, this people honors Me with their lips, but their heart is far from Me. Howbeit in vain do they worship Me, teaching the doctrines, the commandments of men. Did you know you can worship God in vain? You may think you're following God. You may think
you're obeying God, but

If you don't do what he says in his Bible, you're doing it in vain. That's quite a condemning statement. And again, that's in red letter. Christ's own words. If you have a red letter Bible, you can see that. And he's quoting Old Testament. He's quoting Isaiah when he said it. That's Old Testament and that's New Testament and that's Christ talking. And he said, he used an example in the Old Testament, just like Paul said in 1 Corinthians. So the lesson is this, that we can worship Christ in vain, and that we want to avoid. Look at verse 9. And he said unto them, full well you reject the commandment of God, that you may keep your own tradition. Imagine that. He's talking to the Jews, and he said, well, you're rejecting the commandment of God just so that you can keep your own tradition or your own teachings that are wrong. Now, David very quickly turned it around. It's not that easy to get people to turn it around. Even with a man like David, God had to strike a man dead to get his attention. Is God different today? Well, your Bible says he's the same yesterday, today, and forever. He's the same all the time. And we have to get it right. And the only place where it is taught as right is in your Holy Bible. That's where it's taught. And you see how critical it is that we understand and know that Bible. And that's why we try to get so many people to enroll in our correspondence course. Because it's 36 lessons that teach you the Bible like you could never learn it any other way. Is to get right down in that book and really know what is in here. And know if you are making mistakes like David and Uzzah did. But you see, we have to do it God's way and not our own way. Notice in verse 13 of 1 Chronicles 15, for because you did it not at first, the Eternal our God made a breach upon us, for that we sought him not after the due order. Listen to that. I mean, there is a due order that we have to do things. And you'd better get it right, God says. A due order. Or, you see, you're going to get into human reasoning. You're not going to be looking at that Bible history or the New Testament or whatever, and you're going to make some terrible mistakes, and God is training us to rule forever over the earth and the whole universe. Now, it's important that we get it right. David really got zealous after this happened and got into arranging an order of the Levites where he had a certain group of them that would do nothing but sing and praise and thank God. Because he wanted them to be reminding Israel about what all God had given them and the wonderful blessings of God. And they just thanked him and praised him. And David taught them that. And then he talked to them about the beauty of holiness. The beauty of it. Oh, how wonderful and beautiful it is. Now, 1 Chronicles 17 and verse 1. Now, it came to pass as David sat in his house, and David said to Nathan the prophet, lo, I dwell in a house of cedars, but the ark of the covenant of the Eternal remains under curtains. Then Nathan said unto David, do all that is in your heart, for God is with you. And it came to pass the same night that the word of God came to Nathan. That's in 1 Chronicles 17, verses 1 and 3. David was the one who planned and organized and really raised the money to build the greatest temple of God ever on this earth, and frankly, the greatest edifice ever on this earth, the most beautiful building ever, that when the Queen of Sheba came to see it, it just took her breath away. It was so breathtakingly beautiful. Now, Solomon built it, but David made all the plans and told Solomon how it had to be built and how everything had to be structured exactly God's way, patterned after the temple up in heaven, would you believe, along with the Ark of the Covenant, which was to be in that temple, the throne of God. Notice verse 11. And it shall come to pass, when your days be expired, that you must go and be with your fathers, that I will raise up your seed after

0: after you, which shall be of your sons, I will establish his kingdom. And then verse 16, and David the king came and sat before the Eternal and said, Who am I, O Lord God, and who is my house that you have brought me here? Now, you see, David didn't get to build that temple. And God said, No, David, I don't want you to build that temple. You're a bloody man. You've been into all kinds of wars, and this temple is going to be a symbol of peace. I'm going to give Solomon all kinds of peaceful years. And I'm going to give Israel peace and joy and abundance. And I want them to think about peace when they think about this temple, not about the bloody wars that David had to fight. And David was not sulking about that. He was not upset about that. He went to God and said, God, who am I? Who am I that you allow me to be a part of this great work of God and building the most magnificent temple that this earth has ever known, where that your throne is, that ark is, and the very throne of God is from where you direct all of Israel, which is supposed to be setting an example for all the world. Now, Israel didn't do a very good job of that, but I tell you, what blessings this will bring into our lives if we will learn the lesson that Uzzah is going to learn in the future. Until next week, this is Gerald Fleury. Goodbye, friends.
1: 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Solomon's temple was so impressive that it took the Queen of Sheba's breath away. 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What does the history of God's temple have to do with you? 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The vision of the Key of David is also tied into God's temple. 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The Key of David unlocks God's incredible purpose for putting mankind on earth. 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The Key of David is the greatest vision in the Bible. 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
0: Greetings, everyone. Did you ever wonder why we don't ask for money on television or in the Trumpet magazine? That's a practice we've had for some 70 years. And that's extremely rare in religion because usually they are asking for money, but we look to scriptures like Matthew 10 and verse 8, where it says, Freely you have received, that is the truth of God, and freely give. Now there are a number of scriptures that expressed that thought. But is America being blessed today like we would all prefer? Or is there a problem in America? We have a deficit of close to $10 trillion, and

this fiscal year, we have a deficit of over $400 billion. Next year is forecast to be even greater. And the dollar has lost something like 30 to 40% of its value since 2002. Why is that? Would you say we're being blessed, or is there something wrong with what's happening in the U.S.? God says in 1 John 3 and verse 2 that I wish above all things that you prosper and be in health, even as your spiritual life prospers. I think that could be a key to the problems we're having. That is, after all, New Testament, and that is what God says. And I think just about everybody that is a Christian believes in the New Testament, or they profess to believe in it. So why are we not prospering? Jesus Christ also said in Matthew 6 and verse 33 that you, if you seek first the kingdom, all these things, these material things around, will be given to you. How many people really do believe that? I mean, we're entering into some very troubling times. And if you've read any good book on the size of our deficit, it will, I'm sure, scare you if you truly understand what they're talking about. You have undoubtedly heard about Fannie Mae and Freddie Mac, these two giant home lenders, and they fund about 75% of the home mortgages in the U.S., and they have holdings of like $5.2 trillion worth of home mortgages. They have that many, but they only have a paltry $95 billion to back all that up. And so they have collapsed virtually, and the government has taken over. And now the government is really in the business of home mortgage lending. And that's really going to be disastrous for you and me as far as the taxes that we pay. It's a disaster, but it would have been perhaps even worse if they hadn't done that, because, well, there would have been an absolute meltdown in home mortgages and real estate and all of that. The Wall Street Journal called it a nightmare scenario. So I'm not trying to be an alarmist, but I'm just quoting people who are authorities in that field, and I'd like for you to think about that. Even the $10 trillion deficit that we have is not the total deficit. It's actually about $53 trillion, and if you look at the future debt in the Social Security and Medicare and government pensions, they estimate it's like $100 trillion debt. Now, that you even if you're a math major, I don't know if you can measure that catastrophe, because it is a real, real problem. Let me read to you what we're writing for the Next Trumpet magazine. Because of the current banking crisis, which is the effect of skyrocketing foreclosures and plummeting home prices, the major lenders have gone bankrupt or have curtailed lending. The result is that Fannie and Freddie currently fund around 75% of all mortgages issued in the country. And as you can see, if Fannie and Freddie failed, the complete mortgage market would have gone into meltdown. But listen as it goes on here, and I want you to think about it. I mean, we can understand this. I'm not an expert in this field, and I'm sure you're not either, but we can certainly understand the basics of what is happening here. This article goes on to say the second important point of the bailout is that it illustrated how dependent we are on foreign lenders. The Wall Street Journal, September the 9th, made the point that the Chinese and Japanese central banks held billions of dollars worth of Fannie and Freddie bonds. The Wall Street Journal points out that the Treasury Department was receiving a flurry of calls from angry, worried Asian investors leading up to its decision to nationalize the two lenders. America cannot afford to have an angry China and Japan. Wow. Now, that's quite a statement. But this is, it gets even worse. Last August, two Chinese government officials, this was actually in our June trumpet, two Chinese government officials highlighted how China could use its massive U.S. dollar holdings, which include hundreds

hundreds of billions in government treasuries as a political weapon to influence the United States. One Chinese cabinet-ranked minister went as far as saying that America's debt should be used as a bargaining chip to influence trade talks, trade and politics, how they're actually getting involved in American politics and trade talks. The article goes on to say another Chinese official warned that China could set off a dollar crash if it so desired. Chinese state media, mind you, referred to the country's stockpile of U.S. dollars as its economic nuclear option, quote unquote, capable of destroying the dollar at will. Well, isn't that frightening when you consider that the Chinese are not our friends? I mean, they've been an enemy nation, and they're not our friends. Not like we'd like them to be. The article concludes, in early November, a Chinese central bank vice director warned that the dollar was losing its luster as a reserve currency and that China might start diversifying its currency reserves. That is, investing in other countries, selling its dollars in U.S. treasuries, for example. The announcement roiled financial markets, causing a drop in the dollar's value and a 350-point plunge in the Dow Jones Industrial Average. I mean, if just a little warning can cause the stock market to plummet 350 points, just a little warning, well, what would happen if they actually pulled all of that money out that they loaned us and moved it to some other country, which they've threatened to do? Then what happens? Well, I think you can see we're talking about a problem that is not a small problem. This is something where, frankly, we need God's help, because man can't solve these mountain-sized problems. He simply cannot do it. One paper called it a financial Armageddon. So, where is all this leading? Where is all of it leading? America is giving foreigners control over our economy. And you've heard the old adage, he who has the gold rules. Now, you might rather listen to an almighty God, the master economist, who says the borrower is the servant of the lender. He's a servant. So we're becoming servants of China and Japan and all these other foreign countries that are giving us this money. Would you say America is being blessed, even though we've been the most blessed nation on this earth? Are we being blessed now, or is something else happening here? Well, you need to understand what is happening. How could the world's only superpower allow something like that to happen? And isn't it time we sounded the alarm? Isn't it time we looked at what's really happening? The Royal Bank of Canada, an authority, had this to say. They estimated that over 300 U.S. banks will not survive the next few years. Over 300? Well, 12 have closed this year, and quite a large number have been propped up, or they would have as well. Now, these are authorities. These are people that others listen to all around the world. And Canada is at risk as well, because their economy and their trade and finances is all intertwined with the U.S. And if the U.S. Has serious problems, then so will Canada. But you know something? Mr. Armstrong talked about the dollar being severely devalued, and of course it's being devalued now because of all of that enormous deficit. But he talked about that in 1984 and even years before, that was going to happen to the Western currency and to the dollar. And how could he possibly know that? How could anybody possibly know that? Well, because it is in Bible prophecy. It is what God prophesies, and you can read much of that, and many of you have already, by getting the United States and Britain in prophecy. But here's the point. There is a solution to this problem. A lot of people will scoff at that solution, but there is a solution. And I'll tell you this,
We don't scoff.

at it, and we haven't for 70 years, and it works beautifully. And we have had a powerful work for all those years because we have just simply done it the way the great economist of all economists, God Himself, has told us to do it. And that always works. Here is another quote from this. This is from our trumpet.com, June 17th of this year. America's wealth illusion is becoming transparent. The debt has grown so massive that the nation's international trade partners are beginning to question America's credit worthiness, a trend the Trumpet foresaw in 1995. So we've been talking about this for 13 years or more. Here now it talks about the foreign capital flight. America has long been the safest place on earth for foreign investors' money, but what happens if they take their money elsewhere? You know, did you know that China and Japan hold more than $1 trillion worth of U.S. government bonds, as well as all of these, the stock in Fannie Mae and Freddie Mac? And all just about everywhere you look, it seems like we owe them billions and trillions of dollars. Where is that leading, and what does that portend for America? Well, we need to think about that. Global investors are becoming increasingly aware that an investment in America is no longer an investment in strength. There is only an illusion of strength being propped up by foreign capital. Here's the Wall Street Journal, just a short comment from them that I think is very interesting, and certainly they are one of the number one authorities in the world, and perhaps they are the number one authority. But here is what this newspaper says, or actually this is their online report, September the 9th, 2008, and they just say among those expressing concern about Freddie Mac and Fannie Mae were Asian investors, including the Chinese, say two people familiar with the matter. Foreign banks' concerns were among the factors that helped prompt the government's move on Sunday to take over Fannie and Freddie, these people say. Well, now, you see, that gets to be serious. If they take out all their money, then what happens? Then what happens to the stock market and the dollar? Something we ought to be asking and demanding that our politicians deal with. Here's the New York Times, September 9, 2008. The United States must acknowledge that its deep indebtedness is especially dangerous in times of economic crisis. The level and stability of American interest rates and of the dollar are now dependent on the willingness of foreign central banks and other overseas investors to continue lending to the United States. Did you get that? The level and stability of American interest rates and of the dollar are now dependent on the willingness of foreign central banks and other overseas investors to continue lending to the United States. That's a serious, serious statement. The bailout became inevitable when central banks in Asia and Russia began to curtail their purchases of the company's debt, pushing up mortgage rates and deepening the economic downturn. So I tell you, we're drowning in debt in the U.S. We're drowning. What is the solution? And there is a solution. There is a solution. See, we've been sending this message out in power for over 70 years and have never looked to man. We just simply look in the Bible and believe God, and that's what we do. Now, God does work through our members and our co-workers who do believe God and believe in this work, and they want to support it. But God still supplies the need through human beings. That's the way it works. That's the way it always has worked. God works through us. He'll work through the government if they would let Him. But how many people want to listen to a message like this? Jesus Christ said to the Pharisees and Sadducees, He said, you can read it in Matthew 23 and verse 23, His own words, He said, you fellows need to focus more on the weightier matters of the law

judgment, mercy, and faith, but not to leave these other things undone. And they were talking about tithing on anise, mint, and cumin. He said not to leave the tithing undone. There is a principle in the Bible about and a law about tithing. And it's about giving and learning to give the way God gives, and God blesses that. He says in Acts that it's more blessed to give, more blessed to give than receive. God has a give way of life, not a get way of life. And we are today are passionately complicit in all kinds of getting and not giving the way God is and the way God gives, and God considers that a great sin. The Bible does teach about tithes and offerings. Here's what Mr. Armstrong said in July 22, 1984. The United States banks are in a system of international banking for transference of funds. United States banks and the federal government have made bad loans of many billions of dollars. Well, they certainly have. And then he goes on to say it could suddenly result in triggering European nations to unite as a new world power, larger than either the Soviet Union, today it's just Russia, or the U.S., that in turn could bring on the Great Tribulation suddenly, and that will lead quickly into the second coming of Christ and the end of this world as we know it. See, this is the end time, and it is going to lead all of this tragedy and all of this suffering and misery is going to lead right into the second coming of Jesus Christ to this earth. Now, that's the ultimate solution. You can read about that superpower in Europe in Revelation 17, or if you want to read more about it and study about it, it's discussed in our booklet on the Holy Roman Empire. And you need to understand what's happening in Europe and what is going to happen and what is prophesied to happen in Europe. You should be watching that closely, because God is putting it in their mind to do His will, Revelation 17 and verse 17 says. Here is thetrumpet.com again, where we wrote this in June the 17th, 2008. In May 1998, when many thought the euro would not be a viable currency, the Trumpet wrote the following concerning its launch. Now, this is before the euro was even a currency. In 1998, it became a currency, the euro, in 1999, and now it's more trusted than the dollar. And yet people at that time said they thought it would fail, many authorities. But here's what we wrote. The most profound and significant event since the fall of the Berlin Wall is about to break on the world scene. That's a pretty strong statement. And of course, what happened when the Berlin Wall fell? Well, that was a turning point for all of Europe, led by a strong economic Germany. And it turned Europe around, and here we say, well, this euro is even going to be the most significant event since that happened. And it's going to sustain this turnaround and make that those European powers into a European superpower. And how could we possibly know that would happen when most people thought that even the euro would fail? But it didn't fail, because God has a plan. And God tells us what that plan is in Bible prophecy. Here's what we wrote August 1997 in the Trumpet. If the Japanese, and we can include the Chinese, and other foreign debt holders pull out of their support of the United States and the U.S. collapses financially, how will those investors attempt to keep themselves from financial collapse? The answer fits perfectly with Bible prophecy, which indicates they will probably put their money with the new economic superpower, which will be forced into a meteoric rise because of the fall and failure of the present economic superpower, America. See, all those investors are moving to Europe, and it's causing a great power to rise over there. Those powers that the Bible terms as our lovers, but they're going to betray us, God says. Can you see all of that happening? Well, even the Trumpet reported in November, December 2007, the former U.S. Federal Reserve Bank chief, Alan Greenspan, sees the possibility of the euro replacing the dollar as the world's reserve.

0: reserve currency, and that is happening before our eyes. Jeremiah had this to say about our lovers, those whom we rely on to borrow all those trillions of dollars. Here's what Jeremiah said: "All your lovers have forgotten you. They seek you not, for I have wounded you with the wound of an enemy, with the chastisement of a cruel one, for the multitude of your iniquity, because your sins were increased." And then on down in verse 24, if you think this isn't for you today, for us today, listen to this: "The fierce anger of the Eternal shall not return until He have done it, and until He have performed the intents of His heart. In the latter days you shall consider it," or in the Hebrew, "you shall understand it thoroughly in the latter days." Today, you'll understand about your lovers and all of these things you did that were, that God said He was going to use to cause you some problems if we don't all wake up. Again, here's another comment from Mr. Armstrong in 1984, and here's what he said. He warned that the massive financial crisis centered in America, but which would affect the whole world, would spark the rise of a European superstate. Well, how could he possibly know such a thing? Only if he understood Bible prophecy. A massive banking crisis in America, he wrote in July 1984, could suddenly result in triggering European nations to unite as a new world superpower. And it's all going to lead into the second coming of Christ, as I mentioned to you before. But there is a scripture over in Malachi 3 in verse 8 where it says, "Well, will a man rob God? Will you rob God?" And he said, "Yet you have robbed me." But you say, "Well, wherein have we robbed you? In tithes and offerings." That's Malachi 3 in verse 8. And what it was, if we don't give to God, if we don't give the way He tells us to give, then what happens? Are we blessed? Or does the reverse happen? Notice verse 9 of Malachi 3. "You are cursed with a curse, for you have robbed me, even this whole nation." It's talking about Israel. Need to know who that is. And it certainly includes America and Britain and the Jews in the Middle East and Canada and Australia and New Zealand. Yes, they're all a part of Israel. Is America under a curse? Well, you certainly wouldn't call all that massive debt that's just about as frightening as anything you've ever heard, you wouldn't call that a blessing, would you? And yet God says we can remove that. We can remove that, whether it's in our private life or our national life, it can be removed. And notice what God says, "Bring you," in verse 10, "bring you all the tithes into the storehouse, that there may be meat in my house. And prove me now herewith, says the Eternal of hosts, if I will not open up you the windows of heaven and pour out a blessing that there shall not be room enough to receive it." He says, if you'll do what I tell you, I'll just open up the windows of heaven and just give you all the blessings you can imagine. And he goes on to say that he would rebuke the devourer. I mean, that might be China, it might be Russia, it might be an Arab country, it might be any enemy that is able to hurt us by withdrawing their investments. And let me tell you, we need to be concerned about that. See, we trust God, and we've been trusting Him for over 70 years to just do what He says, and He blesses us, and the fruits are there to show that God will bless you. He'll bless each one of us. And we need to understand that and receive those blessings. Until next week, this is Gerald Flory. Goodbye, friend.
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